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3: A rescue only makes sense when you understand there's danger. And the message of Jesus only truly makes sense when we understand our need. The Bible says sin separates humanity from God. That sounds confronting, but it explains why Jesus came. The cross wasn't a meaningless tragedy. It was a rescue. Jesus gave his life so forgiveness, reconciliation, and eternal life could be offered to us. The Christian message isn't you're good enough. It's something far more hopeful. You are loved enough that Jesus came to rescue you. 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

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Whatever challenges you're facing, you've got the strength to overcome them. 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

I'm a better person than them. It's an easy trap. We measure ourselves against someone else and decide we're doing okay. But Jesus invites us to stop looking sideways and start looking inward. Christianity isn't about proving we're better than somebody else. In fact, it begins with humility. I need forgiveness too. I need grace too. I need God too. And perhaps that changes the way we treat others. Because when you realise how much grace you've received, you become much more willing to give grace away. 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

0: When it comes to politicians, what they talk about at elections, you can pretty much guarantee that they have all the same message. In fact, most politicians use two things to get elected, and these two things tend to grip us in all sorts of ways. So what are the two things that the pollies talk most about? Well, simply, they are fear and greed. For most politicians, the message is the same. Vote for us and you'll be better off. Greed. Vote for the other guys and the sky will fall in. Fear. Sometimes I worry that preachers are not much better. Come to God and you'll be blessed with good health and prosperity. Greed. Ignore God and you'll face eternal damnation. Fear. Strangely, the Bible's great message is not fear or greed. It's love. As the Bible says in John 3, "For God so loved the world that he gave his one and only Son, that whoever believes in him shall not perish, but have eternal life." I'm Richard Quadrio. Ciao.
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2: Consider James 3 and verse 17. The wisdom from above is first of all pure. The Bible says that the wisdom that comes from this world is earthly, sensual, demonic, because it comes from envy and self-seeking and confusion and every evil thing. The wisdom you need comes from a different source. The wisdom from above is first of all pure. It is also peace-loving, gentle at all times, and willing to yield to others. It is full of mercy and is the fruit of good deeds. It shows no favoritism and is always sincere. People today have access to more knowledge than at any time in history. Yet wisdom seems practically non-existent. Paul's words to the Corinthian church could well be addressed to us. Is there not a wise man among you? He said in 1 Corinthians chapter 6. There's a stark difference between knowledge and wisdom. Knowledge is the accumulation of facts and information. Anyone can accumulate facts. Our problem is our lack of wisdom. We aren't able to take the facts that we've learned and put them into practice in real-life situations and at points of need. If we're to put our faith into action, we'll need the wisdom from above. As couples, we need it to build strong marriages. As parents, we need it for leading our children in the way they should go. As Christian business people, we need it to succeed in the marketplace. If you're wise, you'll pray, "Lord, I invite you to work with me, work in me, to work through me, and to guide me in all that I do." And that's a prayer he'll answer. Pray for the wisdom from above. That's the Word for Today.
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1: A puny god. This is Ken Ham reminding you kids are free at the Ark Encounter and Creation Museum. Yesterday, we learned about a tech mogul's desire to create a digital god with AI. But will this man-made god really solve our problems and usher in a perfect utopia? Well, consider that any AI is created by sinful human beings, so their god will reflect that. Actually, AI makes a sad god, created by humans and limited by what we can program. It won't save anyone, and it won't usher in utopia, because it can't solve our biggest problem. Sin. It's only Jesus who died on the cross in our place who can save. Don't put your faith in a puny man-made God who can't save. Put your faith in Jesus.
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0: Church. Join Christians around the world for the global week of 24/7 prayer from the 6th to the 13th of September. The Harvey Bay Prayer Walk begins Sunday, September 6th at 2 p.m. Meet under the shelter near the entrance to Pines Park, then walk together in prayer to Enzo's at Skarnas. 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

Revelation 7:9 gives us an incredible picture, a vast crowd from every nation, tribe, people, and language, too many to count. 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But God sees a multitude. 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Be encouraged. 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

0: sometimes to get a little peace and quiet, you have to schedule it into your day. 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

Rhema 105:1 from God's Word, Psalm 116, verse 12. What can I offer the Lord for all He has done for me? I will lift up the cup of salvation and praise the Lord's name for saving me. I will keep my promises to the Lord in the presence of all His people.

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1: Are you blind? This can be a bit of a loaded question these days. Are you physically blind, blind drunk, or blind in another way? Well, about 6 months after giving birth to my youngest son, I contracted viral conjunctivitis. Usually it affects both eyes, but for me, it strangely only affected my left eye and it was very blurry. I was blind enough not to be able to drive or judge space well. It was actually really unnerving. I was under an ophthalmologist, I had special steroid drops, all sorts of interventions to help me see again. Eventually, they decided that the damage was permanent and I would need glasses. During that time, I prayed hard. I remember sitting there, actually at one point, praying, God, I have faith. I believe you can heal me. In Jesus' name, let my eye be healed. And I would open my eyes and still not be able to see. Then one day when I was praying, God brought to mind a person that I needed to forgive. But I had very bitter feelings towards them, and so much so that it was making me anxious and sick. I was convinced that I needed to deal with the bitterness and get my heart right with God and the other person, so I did. 3 days later, my sight was restored and my ophthalmologist was amazed. Although my blindness was physical, it was also spiritual. God had amazing plans to use me in a major media ministry project and as a speaker, which he brought to pass, and now, of course, with the ministry here at Brave Enough. But he couldn't do that while I was still blind to my bitterness. I had to face it and process it first. God has great plans for you too. Do you have blind spots that are hindering your calling? Ask God for your eyes to be opened. For more resources, podcasts and videos on doing life together, head on over to our website, braveenough.org.
2: Have you ever felt like your faith puts you in the minority? 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So don't be discouraged by what you see around you today. God's story is much bigger than our little corner of the world. Keep believing. Keep loving. Keep serving. You are part of a kingdom far greater than you can see. 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

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Every nation, every tribe, every people, and every language standing together before God. 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Different cultures, different backgrounds, different stories, but one great family. The kingdom of God is not built around one nationality, one culture, or one type of person. There is room at God's table. So today, look at the people around you differently. The stranger you meet may one day be standing beside you in that great crowd. 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

0: Hi, I'm Jonathan Roberts from Faith Christian School of Distance Education. As humans, we're good at noticing what goes wrong, but not necessarily what went right. Celebrating a win, big or small, teaches your brain that progress matters. A passed exam, a clean kitchen, a brave conversation. These are all worth celebrating. So, pause and think. What went well today? And smile at your progress. It isn't bragging, it's building hope. Faith Christian School of Distance Education, station sponsor.
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I've tried all that I know to do. 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

0: Join Christians around the world for the Global Week of 24-7 Prayer from the 6th to the 13th of September. The Harvey Bay Prayer Walk begins Sunday, September 6th at 2 p.m. Meet under the shelter near the entrance to Pines Park, then walk together in prayer to Enzo's at Skarnas. 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

0: Recently, I heard about a young German woman who had been travelling non-stop for 5 years. She had just arrived in Australia to travel for 2 more years and was really excited about what she was going to see and experience. She wanted to spend her life travelling. Now, this sounds wonderful, enjoying and experiencing the pleasures of the world. But she reminds me of a biblical figure who also lived his life in the pursuit of pleasure, the author of the Old Testament book of Ecclesiastes. For after living a hedonistic life, he concluded in Ecclesiastes 2:11 that in the end, everything was meaningless, a chasing after the wind, nothing was gained under the sun. I wonder if that German traveller will find this out, that no matter how good experiences and pleasures are, the Bible says we need something permanent and solid in our lives. This is Rob Martin with God in 60 Seconds. To open up more space for reflection and conversation about God, go to thirdspace.org.au.
1: It's easy to look at the world and become discouraged. War, division, anger, fear. Sometimes evil seems louder than goodness. But Revelation gives us another picture, an enormous crowd gathered before God, worshipping together. The message is simple. Evil does not get the final word. Christ will build his church. Hope will remain. So don't give up because of what you see today. Keep planting seeds of faith, kindness, and love. God is still writing the story. 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

Rhema 105:1, where the word of God always comes first. From Hebrews chapter 2 and verse 17. Therefore it was necessary for him to be made in every respect like us, his brothers and sisters, so that he could be our merciful and faithful high priest before God. Then he could offer a sacrifice that would take away the sins of the people. Since he himself has gone through suffering and testing, he is able to help us when we are being tested.

0: Your faith may sometimes feel very personal, just you and God, quietly making your way through another day. But Revelation 7 reminds us that we belong to something enormous. People from every nation, tribe, and language gathered together before God. Your faith connects you with millions of believers around the world and generations who have gone before us. So when you pray today, remember, you are not praying alone. You are part of a great family of faith. 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

0: 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We're glad you're walking with us today. 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
3: 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This fear is actually exacerbated by the amount of social media everyone consumes on a daily basis. People are watching sanitized versions of their friends' lives and worry they are not doing as well as they should be. Their lives may be very positive, but the fear of missing out is robbing them of joy. The Apostle Paul wrote to his friends and said he'd found the secret of contentment. For him, it was found in a life following Jesus and finding joy in whatever he had.
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4: What will heaven look like? Revelation 7:9 gives us a glimpse. People from every nation, tribe, culture, and language standing together before the Lamb. 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Different stories, yet united. Different languages, yet worshipping together. Maybe that gives us something to practice right now. Welcome people, listen to people, love across differences. Because God's kingdom isn't about making everybody the same. It's about bringing everybody together in Christ. 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

Rhema 105:1. The word of God always comes first. Revelation chapter 7 and verse 9. After this, I saw a vast crowd, too great to count, from every nation and tribe and people and language, standing in front of the throne and before the Lamb. They were clothed in white robes and held palm branches in their hands. And they were shouting with a great roar, "Salvation comes from our God, who sits on the throne, and from the Lamb."

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6: Revelation describes a crowd too large to count. 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

0: Join Christians around the world for the Global Week of 24-7 Prayer from the 6th to the 13th of September. 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

0: world is a rapidly changing place. Those of us with at least a few decades up our sleeve know many things in our environments look different to what they used to. And who knows what the world will look like 50 years from now. Whatever you believe, God's big plan is that we would all flourish and know His love, which means we can have hope for the future of our planet. But it also means we're called to act now, to do what we can, to care for creation. What's one small way you can do that today?
1: Here's some encouragement for today. Revelation 7:9 tells us that one day a vast multitude from every nation, tribe, people, and language will stand before God. Too many to count. So when faith feels difficult, when the world feels dark, or when you wonder whether goodness is losing, remember that picture. God's kingdom is bigger than we can imagine. You are not alone. Keep walking, keep praying, keep loving. Christ is building His church, and there is still plenty of reason for hope. This is Rema Wide Bay.

Rhema 105:1. In the beginning, the Word. The Word was with God. The Word was God. From Luke 1, verse 46, Mary responded, "Oh, how my soul praises the Lord! How my spirit rejoices in God my Savior! For he took notice of his lowly servant girl, and from now on all generations will call me blessed. For the Mighty One is holy, and he has done great things for me."

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1: On the 7th of July 2010, Ringo Starr, former drummer from the Beatles and voice of Thomas the Tank Engine, turned 70. Ringo had a very unusual request as to how he wanted people to celebrate his birthday. Sure enough, his wish came true, and at 12 noon on Ringo's birthday, thousands of people around the world gathered in all sorts of places and gave the raised V sign of the 60s and uttered the words, peace and love. While we can admire the sentiment, it is going to take a great deal more than words and wishes to help us see the values of peace and love. By contrast, God did something very real about peace and love when he sent Jesus to this earth. Jesus, the human embodiment of peace and love himself, experienced hatred, violence, and death. But God was in Christ reconciling the world to himself. Through Christ's death, our sins are forgiven. As we read in the book of Romans, therefore, since we have been justified through faith, we have peace with God through our Lord Jesus Christ, through whom we have gained access by faith into this grace in which we now stand. I'm Richard Quadrio. Ciao.
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Rema 105.1 from God's Word, Psalm 89 and verse 5. All heaven will praise your great wonders, Lord. Myriads of angels will praise you for your faithfulness. For who in all of heaven can compare with the Lord? What mightiest angel is anything like the Lord? The highest angelic powers stand in awe of God. He is far more awesome than all who surround his throne. O Lord God of heaven's armies, where is there anyone as mighty as you, O Lord? You are entirely faithful.

0: So where are you at?
1: Are you ready to stop trying and start trusting? Jesus lived on your behalf. He died in your place, and he rose to give you new life. You can believe on Jesus right now. Whether in your car, the kitchen, or a walk with your dog, proclaim it out loud. Jesus is Lord. And if you believe in your heart that God raised him from the dead, you will be saved. Believe on Jesus. It will save.

0: Do I agree with Richard Dawkins? This is Ken Ham, author of Divine Dilemma, wrestling with the question of a loving God in a fallen world. When you think of people I agree with, atheist Richard Dawkins probably doesn't come to mind. But we actually agree on something. Last year, Dawkins stated that, according to science, there's only two sexes, and that's all there is to it. Well, I agree with Dawkins. There are only two human sexes, male and female. If someone has XY chromosomes, he's a man. XX chromosomes, she's a woman. That's the simple biology of it. But here's where I disagree with Dawkins. There aren't two sexes ultimately as a matter of science, but rather ultimately as a matter of the word of our Creator who made male and female.
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0: Join Christians around the world for the Global Week of 24-7 Prayer from the 6th to the 13th of September. 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
1: 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I'm Brett Ryan for Focus on the Family Australia. 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

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We've been large, we've been small, we've overcome hurdles. 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

0: 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Psalm 103, verse 20. Praise the Lord, you angels, you mighty ones, who carry out his plans, listening for each of his commands. Yes, praise the Lord, you armies of angels, who serve him and do his will. Praise the Lord, everything he has created, everything in all his kingdom. Let all that I am praise the Lord.
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0: ever had automatic unwanted thoughts that pop into your brain without your permission? I'm Danny Sinnott with another Brave to Go. Automatic thoughts can be so annoying and sometimes worrying. They can also be negative and destructive, going around and round in your head like a broken record and brainwashing you with lies from the enemy until you begin to believe them. The tricky thing about these thoughts is that you can't stop them from coming. They just go off randomly in your brain like popcorn, and you never know when the next one's going to pop up. We might not be able to stop automatic thoughts, but we can take them captive. In the Bible, in 2 Corinthians chapter 10, verses 3 to 5, it says, "We are human, but we don't wage war as humans do. We use God's mighty weapons, not worldly weapons, to knock down the strongholds of human reasoning, casting down arguments and every high thing that exalts itself against the knowledge of God, bringing every thought into captivity to the obedience of Christ." Taking thoughts captive to Christ means that we don't own them and we hand them over to Jesus to deal with. So next time you get an unwanted thought, take it captive and say, "Jesus, that's not my thought. It has no place in my mind. Send it back to where it came from, in Jesus' name." For more resources, podcasts and videos on doing life together, head on over to our website, braveenough.org.
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2: 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And from 2 Corinthians chapter 2 and verse 14. But thank God, He has made us His captives and continues to lead us along in Christ's triumphal procession. Now He uses us to spread the knowledge of Christ everywhere like a sweet perfume. Our lives are a Christ-like fragrance rising up to God. But this fragrance is perceived differently by those who are being saved and by those who are perishing. To those who are perishing, we are a dreadful smell of death and doom. But to those who are being saved, we are a life-giving perfume. And who is adequate for such a task as this?
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3: Because we live as imperfect people in an imperfect world, we need to do a lot of forbearing and a lot of forgiving. People just won't fit in with us, won't do the right thing by us, won't be who we want them to be. And they, of course, say the same thing about us. Now, we need to be careful about the difference between forbearance and forgiveness. Forbearance is the grace to put up with the annoying, frustrating, and slightly crazy people who make up our world. People like us, for example. I forbear those who tell silly jokes. I forbear those who talk too much. I forbear those who are disorganised. I forbear those who drive painfully slowly in front of me. Now, none of these is a forgiveness issue. No one has sinned against me. They've just done or said things I don't like. We save forgiveness up for the bigger issues of life, when others do hurt us and when the hurt is deep and personal and unfair. I don't have to forgive trivial hurts. I can't forgive institutions or abstractions. I don't forgive those who legitimately cause me pain. For example, I may be queuing up to board an aircraft and someone jostles me in the queue. I don't have to forgive them. The hurt is trivial. Then the airline somehow has lost my seat assignment and I'm forced to wait. Well, I can't forgive the airline because it isn't a personal entity. And then once on board, as the aircraft begins its takeoff roll, I decide to unfasten my seatbelt and go for a walk. The flight attendant yells at me to be seated, causing me much embarrassment and hurt. Well, I've no need to forgive the flight attendant because I was rightly reprimanded. Some of the pain we experience is self-inflicted. We're invited by God to be compassionate, kind, humble people. If we were all these things all the time, we'd never have to forgive and only occasionally have to forbear. Life would be so much better. But we're not like that. And so forbearance and forgiveness are to figure prominently in our relationships. Without these qualities, we might just become even more annoyed when people aren't compassionate, kind and humble. It's because we're not always very good at loving that we need to become very good at forbearing and forgiving. I'm David Ray.
4: Rhema 105.1 from God's Word. This from Romans chapter 8 and verse 38. And I am convinced that nothing can ever separate us from God's love. Neither death nor life, neither angels nor demons, neither our fears for today, nor our worries about tomorrow, not even the powers of hell can separate us from God's love. No power in the sky above or in the earth below, indeed, nothing in all creation will ever be able to separate us from the love of God that is revealed in Christ Jesus our Lord.

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1: We know that God speaks to us by His Holy Spirit, but one of the things pastors often dread to hear is the line, "God told me." The claim to hearing from God easily shuts down the conversation. After all, who are we to argue with God? That line can also be used in manipulative ways, and history tells of the damage it has caused. Some say you shouldn't even use the words, "God told me." At the same time, the characters of the Bible seem to have no problem saying it. Our most famous stories began that way. In fact, the scriptures tell us that God does nothing without first speaking it. So what do we do when someone says, "God told me"? Scripture also tells us that we need to test the spirits to see if they're from God. We don't hear clearly, so everything must be checked out. And the best way to do that is with other people who also hear from the Spirit. God will always confirm His words through other people. There's safety in the witness of God's community. I'm Tanya Harris of GodConversations.com.

0: 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The Harvey Bay Prayer Walk begins Sunday, September 6th at 2 p.m. Meet under the shelter near the entrance to Pines Park, then walk together in prayer to Enzo's at Scarnas. 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Everyone is welcome.
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0: Several years ago, the French police officer Arnaud Beltrame committed one of the noblest acts of human courage. It happened after an armed man burst into a supermarket, shot two people and took several hostages. He was persuaded to release all the hostages but one, a terrified woman. Then the police officer, Beltrame, calmly offered to change places with her. Nobody asked him or ordered him. He exchanged himself for the female hostage. And unfortunately, Beltrame died in the siege. He gave his life for that woman. What motivated Beltrame to do such a thing? Well, he had come to embrace Christianity, and his action of self-sacrifice echoes that of Jesus, who just before his own death said, "Greater love has no one than this, to lay down one's life for one's friends." Beltrame's courage was inspired by the sacrificial death of his own king. This is Rob Martin with God in 60 Seconds. To open up more space for reflection and conversation about God, go to thirdspace.org.au.
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Rhema 105.1, where the Word of God always comes first. 1 Peter chapter 4, verse 11. Do you have the gift of speaking? Then speak as though God Himself were speaking through you. Do you have the gift of helping others? Do it with all the strength and energy that God supplies. Then everything you do will bring glory to God through Jesus Christ. All glory and power to Him forever and ever.

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1: How do you respond to tragedy? Some lose their faith while others find God. Saint Maria of Paris is an instructive story. As a young woman and believer, she was devastated by the death of her father when she was just 15. The tragedy caused her to turn to atheism, dismissing the idea of a just God. Her life went through many twists and turns, and at the age of 34, now a believer in God, she suffered the tragic loss of her 4-year-old daughter, Nastia. This time, tragedy had the opposite effect. She believed that the loss of Nastia gave her new meaning in life. She could not be her mother, she would be the mother for all who need maternal care or protection. Whether tragedy builds your faith or destroys it is a choice each of us makes.
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The Word was with God. The Word was God. Ephesians 5, verse 18. Be filled with the Holy Spirit, singing psalms and hymns and spiritual songs among yourselves, and making music to the Lord in your heart.

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1: 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What is God calling you to do? 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

0: 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First, from Scripture, God's holy word. Romans 5, verse 18. Yes, Adam's one sin brings condemnation for everyone, but Christ's one act of righteousness brings a right relationship with God and new life for everyone. Because one person disobeyed God, many became sinners. But because of one other person obeying God, many will be made righteous.
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0: Join Christians around the world for the Global Week of 24-7 Prayer from the 6th to the 13th of September. 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
3: Hi, this is Des from Momentum. What if we as men find ourselves overwhelmed and panicked? Can you imagine finding yourself in a crowded public area overwhelmed by a panic attack? Well, we talk about good and safe vulnerability all the time here at Momentum, but that's not a good vulnerability at all. So what do we say to the guys listening to this? Well, this is what I'd say. Men, if you're struggling with anxiety and panic right now, you're not alone. You're strongest in your weakness because you're bravest when you have no other choice but to be brave. Stand up, but know you're surrounded by many who feel the same way. Take some deep breaths. Know that God, your Heavenly Father, is with you, and reach out to a mate if you need to. You're never alone.
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0: On the 7th of July 2010, Ringo Starr, former drummer from the Beatles and voice of Thomas the Tank Engine, turned 70. Ringo had a very unusual request as to how he wanted people to celebrate his birthday. Sure enough, his wish came true, and at 12 noon on Ringo's birthday, thousands of people around the world gathered in all sorts of places and gave the raised V sign of the 60s and uttered the words, "Peace and love." While we can admire the sentiment, it is going to take a great deal more than words and wishes to help us see the values of peace and love. By contrast, God did something very real about peace and love when he sent Jesus to this earth. Jesus, the human embodiment of peace and love himself, experienced hatred, violence, and death. But God was in Christ reconciling the world to himself. Through Christ's death, our sins are forgiven. As we read in the book of Romans, "Therefore, since we have been justified through faith, we have peace with God through our Lord Jesus Christ, through whom we have gained access by faith into this grace in which we now stand." I'm Richard Quadrio. Ciao.
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1: 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First, from Scripture, God's holy word. In Colossians chapter 1, verse 6, this same good news that came to you is going out all over the world. It is bearing fruit everywhere by changing lives, just as it changed your life from the day you first heard and understood the truth about God's wonderful grace.

0: Join the nations in prayer during the Global Week of 24/7 Prayer from the 6th to the 13th of September. On Monday, September 7th at 7 a.m, meet in the park beside Enzo's at Scarnas. From there, we'll prayer walk together along the Esplanade to Neilson Park, opposite 72 Flavours. Come and pray for Hervey Bay, our nation and our world. Everyone is welcome.
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0: Do I agree with Richard Dawkins? This is Ken Ham, author of Divine Dilemma, wrestling with the question of a loving God in a fallen world. When you think of people I agree with, atheist Richard Dawkins probably doesn't come to mind. But we actually agree on something. Last year, Dawkins stated that, according to science, there's only two sexes, and that's all there is to it. Well, I agree with Dawkins. There are only two human sexes, male and female. If someone has XY chromosomes, he's a man. XX chromosomes, she's a woman. That's the simple biology of it. But here's where I disagree with Dawkins. There aren't two sexes ultimately as a matter of science, but rather ultimately as a matter of the word of our Creator who made male and female.
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0: time on the phone can rob us of precious moments with our family. Hi, I'm Brett Ryan, Focus on the Family Australia. Are you a slave to your phone? 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

Rhema 105:1. In the beginning, the Word was with God, the Word was God. Philippians chapter 3 and verse 8. Yes, everything else is worthless when compared with the infinite value of knowing Christ Jesus, my Lord. For His sake, I have discarded everything else, counting it all as garbage, so that I could gain Christ and become one with Him. I no longer count on my own righteousness through obeying the law. Rather, I become righteous through faith in Christ. For God's way of making us right with Himself depends on faith.

Have you ever judged someone on first appearances? I'm Danny Sinnott with Another Brave to Go. Have you ever just sat somewhere and people watched and drawn assumptions by what they look like, walk or talk like? One day I was on location filming a DVD series in Las Vegas and I was asked to look after our gear while the crew went and got some final location shots. So I sat outside Caesars Palace Casino and people watched. A few minutes later, I noticed a shabby-looking man and he was walking towards me. He plonked himself beside me and in a friendly tone said, "What you doing?" Well, I was caught off guard and I told him that I was here from Australia filming a DVD series, which for some reason felt really lame, and so I introduced myself. He shook my hand and I asked what he did, and as soon as the question came out of my mouth, I thought to myself, "Well, that's stupid. He's obviously homeless." And he replied, "Oh, I'm just a bum." Just a bum. That's all this man could identify his worth as, so I prompted him. I said, "Hi, I'm Danny, what's your name?" And he said, "Hi, I'm Andy." Andy told me how he'd been a Vietnam vet and gone off the rails, done some bad things 20 years ago, and then left his wife and daughter without any notice. He'd just come interstate to Nevada on the run. All Andy could see was how much bad he'd done. But what I saw was a broken man who had, like many of us, made some bad choices. A man who needed grace, love, forgiveness, and a second chance. Everybody has a story, and every story matters. In the Bible, in the book of James, chapter 2, verses 8 and 9, it says, "If you really fulfill the royal law according to

G'day, my name's Pastor Tim from Fraser Coast Baptist. 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

0: Think what it would be like if we could never trust what anyone else ever said to us. You might think that we're pretty close to that now. We're sceptical about what is said to us by way of the various media. People do tell us lies. But in reality, most of what is said to us is true. If it weren't, society couldn't function. Truth is necessary to community. We might like to point the finger at the sorts of people who tell lies. We might be cynical about politicians, lawyers, marketing people, even radio announcers. But we may be letting ourselves off the hook too easily. Little lies can slip off our tongues with us hardly recognising them. Someone has suggested these are the top five lies. We'll only stay 5 minutes. This will be a short meeting. The cheque is in the mail. I'm from the government and I'm here to help you. And this hurts me more than it hurts you. I wonder, are any of them familiar to you? Many of our lies are not so much malicious as careless. We're loose with the facts. We report a conversation and leave out certain things or put our own interpretation on words. When asked for our opinion on a matter, we may say one thing to one person and another to another person. We tailor our answers according to what our listener wants to hear. Then again, we tend to exaggerate. Some of us are prone to overstatement in order to make a point, and so our words are devalued. We don't let our yes be yes and our no be no. We have to add all sorts of things to give our words the weight we think is due to them. Some of us exaggerate in order to make ourselves look better. If we've organised a function, we might inflate the attendance. If we've made a speech, we may overstate the positive response to the speech. It can get to the point where we can't be trusted, not because we're terribly deceitful, but because we're careless. The scriptures say that the tongue is a dangerous weapon. It can speak wonderful truth and tell dangerous lies. It can build relationships and destroy them. The scriptures also tell us that we are to speak the truth to one another because we share a relationship with Jesus, and lies harm our relationship with one another and with him. When we speak the truth, we reflect the character of God, who is the source of all truth. And that's no lie. I'm David Ray.
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Rhema 105:1 from God's Word, Mark chapter 9, verse 36. Then he put a little child among them, and taking the child in his arms, he said to them, "Anyone who

welcomes a little child like this on my behalf welcomes me, and anyone who welcomes me welcomes not only me, but also my Father who sent me.

0: A few years ago, I was visiting my mum in another state while finishing a subject in preparation for my PhD studies in theology. During that week, mum and I had an argument, and I hate to admit it, I would not have been a candidate for the Daughter of the Year award. I was mean and I was heartless. Afterwards, I felt so convicted. Love your mum, I heard the Holy Spirit say. It struck me in that moment that my 10 or so years of theological study was useless if I couldn't learn to love. No amount of Bible study or theological knowledge could substitute for this essential trait of Christianity. Jesus said, "It's by our love for each other that people will know that we're his disciples." Love is the mark of spiritual maturity. It's the PhD of spiritual growth. And it's available to everyone, no matter what our educational background. I'm Tanya Harris of GodConversations.com.
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Whatever your day looks like, remember that you are loved and valued. 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

Why do we love watching sport? Sport is so popular, and whilst there is little we can do to alter the result, it can deeply affect us. We cheer, we scream and shout as our team aims to win glory and honour. There is a human instinct to support our side, our team, in the quest to win honour and glory, and we seem to like being connected to a champion, someone or something who represents us, who becomes the one we cheer for and who fights for our team's glory. The good news is that no matter how successful or unsuccessful our sports team might be, the Christian faith has the ultimate

0: champion, Jesus Christ, who fights for us to defeat our greatest opponent, sin and death, giving us ultimate glory. And this makes Team Jesus the best team to be a part of. This is Rob Martin with God in 60 Seconds. To open up more space for reflection and conversation about God, go to thirdspace.org.au.
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I want to remind you that even the smallest victories are worth celebrating. 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

Rhema 105.1, where the Word of God always comes first. From the Acts of the Apostles, chapter 4, from verse 10. Let me clearly state to all of you and to all the people of Israel that he was healed by the power of the name of Jesus, the Nazarene, the man you crucified, but whom God raised from the dead. For Jesus is the one referred to in the Scriptures where it says, the stone that you builders rejected has now become the cornerstone.

I want to encourage you today. Whatever challenges you're facing, you've got the strength to overcome them. Thanks for letting us be a part of your journey. 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

0: Are you filtering the essentials from the incidentals? Are you majoring in the minors of life or the majors? Hi, I'm Chuck Swindoll. There's a cost to commitment to excellence, to aiming high when others are settling for mediocrity. It takes work to keep focused on the essentials and those things which are central to a well-lived life. The poet James Russell Lowell put it this way, "Life is a leaf of paper white, whereon each one of us may write his word or two, and then comes night. Greatly begin. Though thou have time but for a line, be that sublime. Not failure, but low aim is crime."
1: Author and teacher Chuck Swindoll. To learn more about the Ministry of Insight for Living Australia, just head to our website, ifl.org.au.
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1: In the world of appliances across the globe, the brand name Dyson represents vacuum cleaners and products of superior quality. What many fail to recognise is the hard work and failure that went into developing the Dyson vacuum cleaner. While developing his vacuum, Sir James Dyson went through over 5,000 failed prototypes and his savings over 15 years. It's a great example of how we look at success and are envious of the outcome, but fail to grasp the effort and risk that went into creating that outcome. It's true to say that nothing worth doing is easy, and most outstanding successes are the result of commitment, effort, and risk. If you feel drawn to a difficult task, be sure not to give up too soon. If it were easy, everyone would do it.

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1: We talk a lot about finding our people, people who encourage us, people who walk beside us, people who help us grow. 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He gave His Son, so whoever believes in Him can have everlasting life. 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

Rhema 105.1, first from Scripture, God's holy word. 1 Corinthians 8 and verse 6. But for us, there is one God, the Father, by whom all things were created, and for whom we live. And there is one Lord, Jesus Christ, through whom all things were created, and through whom we live.

0: you study closely Hebrews 11, you read there, by faith, by faith, by faith. And they are as mixed up with different people as they come. By faith, by faith, by faith.
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0: And if you examine the way the Lord Jesus Christ talked to his disciples, never one time did he praise them for their power, or praise them for their wisdom, or praise them for their passion, or praise them for their sound strategy, or praise them for their strategic thinking. Faith. 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Faith that casts out demons. Faith that makes God's power manifest in the darkest circumstances in which we walk.
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0: Join the nations in prayer during the Global Week of 24/7 Prayer from the 6th to the 13th of September. 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
1: 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And that's a great sense of peace.
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Anglican, Baptist, Catholic, Pentecostal, Presbyterian, uniting? 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

Walk through the doors, meet the people, ask questions, discover what they believe about Jesus, because Christianity begins with an extraordinary message. 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John chapter 3 verse 16 says, God loved the world so much that he gave his son so that whoever believes in him can have everlasting life. 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

Rhema 105:1. In the beginning, the Word. The Word was with God, the Word was God. From Jeremiah 31, verse 27, the Lord says, "The day is coming when I will greatly increase the human population and the number of animals here in Israel and Judah. In the past, I deliberately uprooted and tore down this nation. I overthrew it, destroyed it, and brought disaster upon it. But in the future, I will just as deliberately plant it and build it up. I, the Lord, have spoken."

amazing news of the gospel is not that we can receive Jesus into our lives, but that he's already received us into his.

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1: Hi, this is Des from Momentum. What if we as men find ourselves filled with complaints? Have you ever been in a season of life where you just feel full of complaints, like nothing's going right and all your focus is negative? I've had those times, and I've always come to the realization eventually that complaining is futility. And it's made me think, how can I overcome this? For me, it's all about gratitude. This is the thing that can set Christians apart. It's hard to be thankful if you've no one to thank. It's impossible to be truly grateful without pointing your gratitude somewhere. So this is for the guy listening right now. Everything might be trending south and life may be very hard right now, and there may be little hope, but gratitude will pick things up and push them north. Remember too that to be truly grateful, we must have someone to thank. We can be grateful to God for every blessing we enjoy.
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2: Maybe you tried church once and thought, that wasn't really me. That's okay. One church might be quiet and reflective. Another might be full of contemporary music. Another may feel like sitting around with family. The style can change, but Jesus doesn't. And neither does the message of John chapter 3, verse 16. God loves the world. God loves you. And through Jesus, he offers everlasting life. So perhaps don't give up after trying one church. 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

In 1810, Lachlan Macquarie took up his post as governor of the colony of New South Wales. Much of what we enjoy in modern Australia owes its origin to the remarkable Governor Macquarie. Lachlan Macquarie believed in the emancipation of convicts. He believed that after a convict had served his time, he deserved a second chance to really make it in life. Macquarie pursued a policy of allowing deserving emancipists, ex-convicts, to enjoy the same rights as free settlers. In 1810, he made two emancipists magistrates and invited them and other emancipists to dine at Government House. This and other aspects of his administration incurred the displeasure of many in the military and free settlers. Macquarie acted with grace. He showed unmerited and over-the-top compassion and kindness to ex-convicts, and the result was that many of them became the men and women who built a great nation. God acts with grace towards us. Because of our sins, we are objects of God's judgment, but He sent His Son, Jesus, to die on

0: a cross, to pay the penalty for our sins, and to offer us freedom and a second chance. No wonder we sing about God's amazing grace. I'm Richard Quadrio. Ciao.
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1: Consider Mark 2 and verse 5, where Jesus said, "Son, your sins are forgiven." Old Testament fathers placed their hands on their children's heads and they spoke certain promises over them, speaking God's promises and encouragement over their children. It's why Isaac called Jacob and blessed him. It's why Jacob refused to die before blessing his grandchildren. Children without caring and involved fathers can struggle with questions of identity, belonging, and self-worth. In searching for acceptance and belonging, some may look for it in unhealthy relationships, peer pressure, or influences that lead them away from God's best for their lives. And we see the results of it all around us. Instead of fulfilling their God-given destiny, these kids become defined and labeled by a lifestyle such as runaway, convict, troublemaker, or addict. Before his death in 1996, rap artist Tupac Shakur reflected on the challenges of growing up without his father. He suggested that a father's presence can help provide discipline, confidence, and an example of manhood that complements the love and support a mother offers. When a man was brought to him for healing, before Jesus forgave and healed him, he called him son. He didn't say, "You've got to clean up your act," or "You must do things my way." No, he established a relationship with the man by showing him love and acceptance. And as a father, you need to do the same. Loving and accepting your kids as they are, without conditions and condemnation, is the greatest gift you can give them. Dad, bless your children. And that's The Word for Today.
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You don't need to understand everything about Christianity before walking into a church. 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Start with one of Christianity's simplest messages. God loves you. John chapter 3 verse 16 says God loved the world so much that he gave his son, Jesus, so whoever believes in him can have everlasting life. 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

The word repent can sound harsh, but at its heart, repentance means turning around. Maybe you've been travelling in a direction that's taking you further from the person you know you should be. Jesus offers another direction. Forgiveness instead of guilt. Grace instead of condemnation. Relationship with God instead of separation. You don't have to pretend the past didn't happen. You don't have to repair everything before approaching God. You can simply turn around. Sometimes the beginning of an entirely new journey is one decision to change direction. 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

0: Most of us like to think we're pretty good people. We compare ourselves with others and think, well, I'm not that bad. But Jesus didn't come because humanity simply needed a little improvement. He came because we needed saving. The Christian message begins with recognizing that none of us gets everything right. We all need forgiveness. We all need grace. And that's the wonderful news of Jesus. Grace isn't offered to perfect people. It's offered to people who know they need it. 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
2: If you're just joining us today, we are currently in a series called Certain Hope in Uncertain Times. And if you want to have your Bibles open, we're going through 2 Thessalonians chapter 2. We're just focusing on two verses today, verses 13 and 14. And I have a question for you to answer, a question that you might have been wrestling with for years or maybe just recently or not at all even. Are you one of the chosen? Are you one of the chosen? And the reason I have that question is because if you read verse 13 that I have up on the screen, it indicates that God has chosen us. Verse 13 says, "But we are bound to give thanks to God always for you, brethren, beloved by the Lord." You notice now here is a contrast of people to what we were just talking about in the previous verses. We're just talking about people who were doomed for destruction. And now Paul is looking at those beloved by the Lord because God, from the beginning, chose you for salvation through sanctification by the Spirit and belief in the truth. Now, this is a verse that is brought up quite a lot from a Christian who believes in a particular doctrine. What they are called is a Calvinist. And if you have never heard, oh, by the way, are there any Calvinists in the room? No? Anyone know of a Calvinist? Friends with one? Okay. Yep. I know plenty. If you have never heard of the word Calvinist, and maybe you've been invited by someone to this church, and I'm going to give you now permission just to nod off, and you have permission to have a nap right now, because I don't think this would be any benefit to you at this stage if you've been invited just to hear about the gospel, okay? Because this is a deep doctrine when you get into it. Even when you say three-point Calvinists, the reason I chose that picture, and some of you might get this, is because when they say they are four-point Calvinists, then you see this guy laughing. And if you don't know who that guy laughing is, then you're probably not up to date with the whole inside joke about Calvinism. Even within the Calvinist camp themselves, because not everyone can agree what Calvinism is. And every Calvinist that I've come across, they even don't fully understand what they actually believe. So I said they bring up this verse. They bring up because God from the beginning chose you for salvation. So a Calvinist will come to you and say, "Has God chosen you to go to heaven?" It implies that those people who were just talking about God, before even the world began, ignored them, passed them by. He said, "No, I'm not." He determined, "I'm not going to save you guys. I'm going to save these others." And it's a scary doctrine. To me, it distorts the love of God. Because let's just say your family members aren't saved. A Calvinist would say, "I'm sorry, God's chosen you, but not your spouse or your sibling or your mom. Or your dad. I can't go there myself because there's just too many scriptures that to me contradict it." But this one, it just says there in black and white, God chose you from the beginning. So this is why it's probably one of the biggest verses that Calvinists use. And what do you say to that? What do you say? Well, just know there are alternative interpretations that are plausible. I'll give you two and you can choose. If you are still not, you know, you understand the tension, but they're just so convincing. Maybe you have a Calvinist friend that's so convincing. They seem to know what they're talking about. And what is all this about? So what are the alternative? Well, we're focusing on the latter purpose because God from the beginning chose you. Let's read it again. Chose you for salvation through sanctification by the Spirit and belief in the truth. And so this could easily, when you look at the grammar of the Greek, the English seems to mess us up a bit. But when you look at the grammar, you could argue quite well that Paul was saying God chose to save humanity How? Through sanctification and faith in him. So he chose the means of salvation. He actually didn't choose the actual individual, but he chose how we are saved, because we're saved here through sanctification and faith in him. And that same interpretation can be related to another verse that's very similar. If you're up with this doctrine, you should know off by heart Ephesians 1:4. Anyone know Ephesians, familiar with Ephesians 1:4? God chosen before the foundation of the world. Again, Calvinists use as them choosing. But when you look at that grammar as well, you could easily argue that Paul is saying God chose those who are in Christ to be blameless. So he chose the outcome of salvation, because he could have chosen another thing. He could have chosen that, that's God forbid that we do have to go to purgatory like the Catholics believe. He could have chosen that. Being Baptists, we obviously don't believe that. We believe that once we are absent from the body, we are straight away present with the Lord. But the Catholics, on the other hand, well, they have to make up for all the sins that they did on here on earth, right? So maybe, what if God chose that? He could have, but I'm pretty sure he didn't. But that's not how I interpret this verse myself. I interpret it a different way. So read it again. Because God from the beginning chose you for salvation through sanctification by the Spirit and belief in the truth. Could it be that God chose the Gentiles as well to be included in his plan of salvation? Why do I think that? Well, I look at the chapter again. I'm saying, well, they're freaking out. They're freaking out that God, through Paul, wasn't living up to what he has said in the past. The day the Lord has come. I'm not meant to be part of it. I'm not. Maybe salvation is just for the Jews. Maybe it's not for the Gentiles. And this was a heated argument back in the day. The Jews were jealous. You just read the book of Acts. You say, what? God is just a Paul. God's opening up this, you know, this free ticket to heaven for everyone. Not just for his elect people. We are his chosen people. We're the Israelites. Remember how the message came first to the Jews? The gospel came first to the Jews, and they got upset when the Gentiles were invited to partake. And you remember Acts 15, the Gentiles, those who are close to the Jews were saying, you know, making some stuff up. Say, yeah, Jesus Christ died for our sins. Praise God. But have you ensured that you are now following our Jewish customs? I.e., have you been circumcised yet? Nah, then you're not saved. I'm sorry. And so they're pushing their Jewish things, Jewish customs onto them. I say that to me, that's more of an accurate interpretation, but it's either or. It can be either or. And so I had that up. All right, why be a Calvinist when you don't have to be? Seriously, why be a Calvinist when you don't have to be? It's even the Calvinists understand that it's controversial. It's provocative, and they understand the paradox. The paradox being, God chose you, but at the same time, we're responsible for our own salvation. You can't have it both ways. And the reason Calvinists can't explain it is because it's impossible. You know, I think of that. You might have heard of that meme that people have come up with. They enter the gates of heaven and the sign says, chosen before the foundation of the world. No, the first one is, whosoever will comes, of course. That's a more inviting message. And then they turn around and the back of the sign says, chosen before the foundation of the world. We're not individually chosen for salvation. It's not like God before the end of the beginning of time said, I'll pick you, but not you. Even based on his foreknowledge, even the Calvinists don't believe that I'll pick you because I know everything. I'll pick you for salvation because I know you're going to be humble enough to trust Jesus Christ as Lord and Savior. It's not even that. There's no individual election in regards to salvation. There is, however, individual election with other things. God chooses us for many things. Like, God could choose you this week to speak to someone that's just coming into town, maybe. Maybe he's got a divine appointment planned for you. Maybe there's someone who's coming into town this week or just lives here, and he's going to find himself at Stocklands at 2 p.m. on Monday. God knows this, and he knows he's ready. He's ready to receive Christ, and he just needs someone to share the gospel with him. Maybe he's chosen you to do that. You just don't know, right? But if you say no, I know God's going to choose someone else. But God chooses all these different things. He chooses the disciples. Think of John 15. A lot of people think there's salvation. Ha ha ha, don't think that. Don't think that you chose me, guys. I chose you. Remember him saying that? John 15. A lot of people think, oh, he chose them for salvation? No, he chose them to be disciples. He chooses angels for specific purposes. So God does choose individuals for certain reasons and certain roles, but not for salvation. Salvation's open to anyone and everyone. All right, so please turn to the person beside you. If they're nodded off, give them a nudge, cough, wake them up. All right, and then we'll move on. Verse 14. He called you to salvation when we told you the good news. Now you can share in the glory of our Lord Jesus Christ. How did he call you? How did he invite us into being part of his plan of salvation? Through someone telling the good news. As Romans 10 says, how will they know if no one tells them? And that's our job. But why are there all these Christians that believe that their faith is to remain personal? Have you ever heard that? Why? That's the opposite of what God wants us to do. He wants us to share our faith because that's the only way people come to faith. I will do a disclaimer. I've heard stories where there are times God works in a really unique way to change someone, maybe through a dream or whatever. Okay, so I won't say always, but majority. That question I'm answering, what makes the gospel the good news? You may have been invited here by someone and you've heard of the word gospel, or it says good news in this translation. What makes it good news? And this verse is a real good verse to show why the gospel is good news, because this says the bad news. The bad news in Romans 3 verse 23 says everyone sinned. We all fall short of God's glory. Sorry, this translation says we all fall short of God's glorious standard. I love that. His glorious standard. Yet God, with undeserved kindness, declares that we are righteous. Here's the good news. He did this through Christ Jesus when he freed us from the penalty for our sins. That's the gospel in a nutshell. You know, we feel like we have to memorize 4 or 5 verses to present the gospel. Really, this is it. 2 verses. Good news, bad news, good news. So the question is that we have for our uncherished loved ones is, do we measure up to his standard? Do you measure up to his standard? Because it says right there again, everyone sinned. We all fall short of God's glorious standard. Well, if we all fall short, why am I asking this question? It's because the majority of people out there believe that they do measure up to God's standard, right? If you go out and preach the gospel on the street, do random interviews, 95% of the time they'll say, oh yeah, I'm good. Why? Because their good deeds usually outweigh their bad deeds. It makes sense. Here on earth it does, but obviously not to God. We have to come, do pass, do fail. It's our job to express to people that, well, if that's the case, you actually do end up fail. I couldn't find a picture, but I want to say one that says 100%. You are either 100% on the test, 100% reaching the standard, or you fail. And if people hear that, so what? That would be impossible, right? Because doesn't he tell us in Matthew 5 to be perfect? Which brings us to another religious, I will say, false teaching. I don't use that term loosely, where there are strong majority of Christians, especially on YouTube, that are telling us you have to make sure that you follow all of Jesus' commands before you can have assurance that you meet God's standards. So they're basing their standard on the commands of Jesus, which is fair enough. But the problem is they're believing that only if they do that, then they reach your standard. I'll say it's impossible. Like, take, for instance, the kids' church video that we just learned. Like, how many of us are perfectly loving our enemies? I'm sure it's 100% of us would say we're failing. I confess, I'm a pastor, okay? I'm not always going out of my way to bless those who curse me. I am one of those ones, I confess, that if I see them in the shop, I usually walk the other way, okay? Public confession, there it is. And I know I'm not the only one. I've straight away disobeyed Jesus' commands. You could say, well, not me, Pastor Tim. I'm pretty good. I don't have any enemies. Well, I'll take another one. That same sermon. Remember what he says? If your eye causes you to sin, pluck it out. That's a command of Jesus. I see everyone with 2 eyes. He says, if your hand causes you to sin, cut it off. I see everyone with 2 hands. Everyone's doing well, living perfectly, eh? We failed obeying Jesus' commands. You see how it's ludicrous? And we have to understand why Jesus said that. He said it for a reason to a specific people. But to me, this is logic, right? But it's our duty to share this to all the religious nuts out there. There are many religious, let's not go too harsh, Peter. I won't say that out loud for those who didn't hear it. For everyone has sinned. We all fall short. The only way we can get to God's standard is if someone intervenes. And that is what this is explaining in the verse. He did this through Christ Jesus. There has to be another answer. The answer cannot be ourselves. It has to be someone else. And that someone else is Jesus Christ. Romans 5, 7, 8 says it pretty clearly. Very rarely will anyone die for a righteous person, die for a good person. Well, it might be possible. Possibly dare to die. But God demonstrates his own love for us in this. While we were still sinners, Christ died for us. In other words, Christ doesn't wait for us. He didn't wait for humanity to get right with him. He knew it would never happen. So someone had to intervene because, I think it said it there in the previous verse. Yes, that last sentence. He freed us from the penalty of our sins. What's the penalty of sin? Death, right? Death. And we're not talking about death here on earth. We're talking about eternal death. And not many people like to say that word, but it's hell, okay? That's the representation of death, the second death, as scripture says. So there is a penalty. We can't get out of that penalty ourselves. It has to be Jesus Christ. So what's your response? What's your response as we close up? Well, as a Christian, you can be sure of your salvation, right? It says in the scripture just then in verse 13, if Paul and Silas, and I think, is it Timothy was there? If they're thankful for their salvation, well, shouldn't we be thankful for ours? Right? Thankful every single day. Never take it for granted. But if you're not sure, how can you be thankful for something that you don't have? And so either right now in your mind, you are sure that you have something to be thankful for, or you're not sure, right? And I've been there when the preacher's been sharing the gospel. I remember I wasn't sure. I was raised as in a Christian home, but I just wasn't sure. Didn't know. If I don't know, then how can I be thankful? And for me, wasn't planning to share this, but I'll go ahead anyway. I wanted to wait. I knew what I had to do. I knew that I had to wait. I had to trust Jesus Christ. I had to give my heart to him, but I wanted to hold on to my sin. I wasn't willing to repent. I came to the conclusion that, or what I wanted really was just to live my life my way. And then on my deathbed, that's when I trust Jesus Christ as my savior. Got it all planned out. And he finally revealed, well, Tim, you don't know how you're going to die. What happens if you die instantly in a car crash? Came to reality that, well, I'm gambling with my eternal life. Is that a good thing to do? Probably not. But what I was doing, because God was talking to me for several months, is that, as Hebrews 3:15 says, sorry for the slide, man, trying to follow me. I'm going everywhere. It says, today, if you hear his voice, do not harden your hearts. So right now I'm telling you, hey, just like Paul said to the Philippian jailer when he said, hey, how do I get saved? Paul responds, believe in the Lord Jesus and you'll be saved. And I'm just repeating those words. Believe in the Lord Jesus Christ. Trust in that what he did on the cross 2,000 years ago was for you and for your sin. And you can either believe that in the sense that, well, I believe it actually happened and no one can deny that. It's an historical fact that Jesus died on the cross. Or you can believe it, that he did it for your sin. It was for you, to forgive you, to allow you to get up to God's righteous standard where he makes you righteous as a result, in and of no effort of ourselves. All we have to do is believe. Too easy, right? It is, but it takes humility. And humility is something that I find the world, a lot of people struggle with, sadly, even Christians. So, are you one of the chosen? Well, depends. Because we just read a couple of weeks ago, they refused to love and accept the truth that would save them. You have an opportunity now to accept the truth if you haven't done so already. That would save you. It's simple as that. Declaring that Jesus is Lord and Savior. And it's your choice. You have a choice. God gives us a choice. If we didn't have a choice, it wouldn't be real love. Because for love to exist, there has to be freedom. You have the freedom to choose right now if you've never chosen before. You only have to choose once. So maybe you are in this room where you've chosen before, but you've just walked away from the Lord for a time. I don't know. So many different kinds of situations that we find ourselves in. And when you're talking to just one group, well, you just have to allow the Spirit. So that's my message. Have you accepted the truth that would save you? Be thankful. If you haven't done that yet, here's your choice. Reject it or accept it. And so here is an invitation, as I'm going in to invite Kerry to sing our last song, which we're going to close the service in. It's a song of invitation, as we call it. A song that says, come to the altar. He's waiting for you. I'm going to leave it with you. As Kerry sings, are you all good for singing? If you want to accept Jesus Christ as your Savior today, you can right now. Come to the front as we sing. You can do it there. But I think it means more if you come to the front. I think it means more. I think it shows that you're serious about your decision, about your choice between you and God. Again, what's going through your mind right now? It's only you know. So you have a choice. Respond to the voice if he's calling you to trust him, or continue to harden your heart and reject him. Amen. Thank you so much for coming this morning. God bless you all. Have a great week.
1: This was from Pastor Tim Eichen from the Fraser Coast Baptist Church. For more, head to their website, Fraser Coast Baptist Church.
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4: Welcome back. I'm Eric Scatabo, and today, once again, I'm chatting with Lisa Meller, who's been involved with Australia's Christian Motorcyclists Association for several years and was their national coordinator for 6 years. Now here's more of Lisa sharing her story.
5: So that began your association with the Christian Motorcyclists Association?
6: Yeah. I never missed, apart from when I went to Africa, I never missed a national gathering again, mm-hmm. and I got involved in my local group. Yeah.
5: That was great fellowship with like-minded Christians?
6: Yeah, mm-hmm. and it was people with the same passion, you know, passion for God and a passion for motorcycles. So it was stood to reason that that's what I wanted to do and stay with, yeah.
5: But you had yet another overseas adventure. Tell us about that.
6: Yeah, well, I still had a heart for missions, for mm-hmm. sure, mm-hmm. and I was actually going to go with an Australian group to another, well, I did. I went with them to Burundi, mm-hmm. and but that was brief, mm-hmm. Just to help. Burundi went through the same genocide as Rwanda, mm-hmm. and a minister, a government minister there, who's a Christian, invited us to come and to help look at what was needed, mm-hmm. Medically and educationally. So I was the medical person. And we were taken all around Burundi, and it was very, it was only, you know, a few weeks, but it was very interesting mm-hmm. to try and give them an idea of, to build the country back up, because they, you know,

0: lived. Mm-hmm. I said, why? She said, because the mission that I work with are interested in, you know, asking if you do this work for them. They want to interview you, basically. Mm-hmm. And I said, I can't, I haven't got the money. I really didn't. I was really just doing it bit by bit. And I said, I haven't got the money to catch the train across to Aarhus. She said, they'll pay. They'll pay for your train fare. So I went to Aarhus and had this interview. And they said, we think you're perfect. We want you to go to Nigeria and be that Danish host couple. And I said, number one, I'm not Danish. And number two, I'm not a couple. And they said, oh, yeah, yeah, we know. But the couple that are there have left. And we've got these young people. We need somebody to be the person to look out for them.
1: Yeah.
0: Yeah. So
1: that's how you got to Nigeria?
0: Yeah, that's how I got to Nigeria.
1: And I understand you had some adventures there.
0: Well,
1: on cliff sides, is that right?
0: Oh, well, it started with these
1: cliff
0: young
1: faces.
0: People. Yeah, I started with these young people, and I was based in a city called Jos, and I worked with them for 3 months, and I did two lots of that. And then I'd got to know an older missionary named Reki, who had been there for 40 years as a nursing out in the much more remote area, and she invited me to go with her. So the next trip, I went out with her to this little village called Dhaka, where she built a hospital, built a house.
1: She did?
0: Yes.
1: Oh, wow.
0: She'd lived there in that village, I think, for 17 years, but she'd been in Nigeria for 40 years.
1: Oh, wow.
0: Mm.
1: Sounds like she was a pretty tough woman as well.
0: Oh, yeah.
1: Yeah.
0: Yeah, yeah. And she just wanted somebody else to come out and see the work. And so I went out and worked with her for quite some time and just helping in her clinic there and did operations.
1: Well, I need to ask you, did you have a motorcycle?
0: I didn't actually have one, but she said there's some villages further out that I've never been able to go to because there's no roads.
1: Yeah.
0: Because I can't ride. She said, but you can ride. She said, so will you go? And I said, okay.
1: And this is how you were uniquely qualified to reach these remote areas.
0: Yeah.
1: Nobody else had done it.
0: That's true. I hadn't thought about it, but yes.
1: Yeah.
0: Yeah, so she sent a translator with me, a good man who knew medical things to a degree as well.
1: And what did you ride on?
0: Oh, the little local scooters called Honda Dreams, which to me was a bit of a nightmare.
1: Seems beneath you after all you've been on.
0: Oh, no, it was just when you see the terrain and these little things and you think you'd really be much better on a decent trail bike.
1: Yeah, yeah,
0: yeah.
1: But you rose to the occasion.
0: Yeah, well, there
1: you
0: was,
1: had to.
0: There was not much choice.
1: Yeah.
0: So, yeah, it was a very interesting journey.
1: No, I have in my notes here, you rode along cliff faces in the dark. I want to hear about this.
0: Well, yeah, because there's no roads. You just got to get to these villages. And
1: no roads in the dark?
0: Well, I guess we just ran out of daylight because it was very rough. And going down through deep river crossings,
1: Oh, my goodness.
0: Creek crossings, I guess, and getting stuck in the sand and everything and all these people suddenly appearing and pushing you out and
1: helping you.
0: Yeah, yeah.
1: Oh, that's good.
0: And then I was glad it was dark, actually, because honestly, I didn't know it dropped away so steeply and I'm just following this guy along this track and I find out later that it's...
1: How high up were you?
0: Oh, I don't know, but it was...
1: Better that you didn't know.
0: Better.
1: But you got to the remote areas?
0: Yeah.
1: You were able to help?
0: Went to several villages and, I mean, hundreds of people came.
1: Yeah.
0: Yeah. And I'm sort of winging it. And thinking, God, how do I treat all these people? It's you know, beyond me. Again, I'm just praying, you know, because even some of the diseases, I don't, you know, schistosomosis and stuff like that, I haven't come across it before, and I'm learning as I go. But, it was really good. It was really exciting and really beneficial for the people.
1: Mm. How long did you do that?
0: Oh, it was just a trip from, I don't know how many villages we did. I can't actually even remember now, but... We went from village to village, and as soon as the people knew we were there, they'd walk from the other villages that weren't going to be visited, and so we ended up with hundreds of people.
1: Oh, wow.
0: Each day.
1: Places that had never had medical attention or very little?
0: Well, yeah, I think so. I think if they needed anything, they'd have to have walked days to the big village, to Dhaka.
1: So you were coming to them?
0: Yes.
1: And then you eventually came home?
0: Yeah,

0: my dad contacted me, and my mum was really unwell with dementia, and he wasn't coping, and I felt like I had to come back. And I honestly thought I was only coming home for a few months, and sadly, I've never been back.
1: So how did you feel about leaving the work you loved?
0: Very sad. Yeah, very sad. I really wanted to stay and do more. And I think Recky was even thinking I'd take on the her job there.
1: Yeah.
0: I just had to I felt like I had to be here for my, my parents. Yeah.
1: So how did that make you feel?
0: Pretty frustrated after a while. I was really missing that work. Yeah, I was really missing being overseas and being in those situations, yeah.
1: What'd you say to God?
0: Well, I was actually on my way back from another trip to WA, the next national run, as we call it, over there in 2009. And I'd got stranded in Adelaide because I got sick on the way back. I got pneumonia. And I
1: in Australia?
0: Yeah,
1: not in Africa.
0: No, I must have been run down, and I was riding with some other people, of course, and I said, "You'll have to go. I have to stop." And God miraculously looked after me there, giving me a place to stay. And I won't go into all of that, but through CMA people, wonderful people, and then then when I was riding home, I was on my own, and I was really. I really had this interesting conversation with God. I said, "You know, God, I'm frustrated. You know, I wanted to do mission work. Now what am I meant to do? I haven't got anything to do. You know, what are you going to give me to do?" And I really felt like I just heard this, well, I guess a voice in my head in a way saying, "Well, what do you like to do?" And I'm like, "Well, biking."
1: Real complicated.
0: and then he said, "Well," and I'm thinking, "So what do I do?" So I threw myself into trying to help the Christian clubs. There were quite a few Christian clubs in New South Wales.
1: Motorcycle clubs?
0: Yeah, yeah. Christian motorcyclist clubs and associations, and trying to get them to communicate a bit more with each other. I drew up a program of everybody's events and how we could support each other and tried to get them, you know, a bit more working together because we all had different roles. And thought, yeah, I suppose I can do that, and I was just trying to do that sort of thing. And then 1 year after that conversation, I'm at the next national gathering in South Australia, and I go into the meeting, the leaders' meeting, as the secretary of New South Wales, and I came out as the national coordinator of Australia, and I had no idea that was coming, but that was God. That was totally God, because I was the only woman in the meeting for a start. Yeah. I was the only national coordinator they've ever had elected as a woman.
1: Fantastic.
0: Yeah, it was pretty mind-blowing for me. I had no idea how to run a meeting or do anything. So, yeah.
1: But the Lord led you to that position.
0: Yeah, he did. He did. And it caused quite a stir when I went to my first international leaders' meeting over in South Africa, because no other leader of any other country is a woman, or I don't think they've ever, or has been. There's 30-something countries.
1: No women.
0: No women. So
1: they're unique.
0: The European guys thought it was great. I'm not sure the Americans and the South Africans were quite so keen.
1: Oh, more conservative over there.
0: Well,
1: unfortunately, we're running out of time, but we should say that you were the leader, the national coordinator of the Christian Motorcyclists Association in Australia for 6 years.
0: Yeah, 2 3-year terms,
1: And then eventually you got married in our remaining time. Tell us about that.
0: Well, that's how I met my husband, actually, because he was in CMA in South Australia. I was in CMA in New South Wales, and of course once a year we all get together, so it was a very gradual getting to know each other from 2008 when we first met till 2014 when we worked together in a bigger bike group called Ulysses. They have a big gathering, and we had a week-long time together, a group of CMA people running a tent there to be a witness to the other bikers. Yeah, an outreach, and we got to know each other, and he sort of, after that, he started travelling to New South Wales, and I started travelling to South Australia to visit each other.
1: Yeah.
0: And we eventually got married. It took a long time, but eventually got married in 2017.
1: Now, typically when a motorcyclist has a girlfriend or a wife, they ride on the back.
0: Yeah, I suppose the majority. No, I can't do that.
1: That's not for you.
0: I tried. I did. I've done it the odd time, but no, I don't.
1: You had to have your own motorcycle.
0: I don't cope well on the back. No, I'm not a good pillion.
1: Thank you so much, Lisa Mellor, for sharing your story with us.
0: Thanks, Eric. It was interesting.
1: I hope it wasn't too painful for you.
0: Oh, it was good. It was good, yeah.
1: Well, that was part two of my conversation with Lisa Mellor, who's been involved with Australia's Christian Motorcyclists Association, or CMA, for several years and was their national coordinator for 6 years. If you'd like to find out more information about that organization, you can go to their website. It's national.cmaaus.org. Once again, that's national.cmaaus.org. Thank you so much for joining us for part two of Lisa Mellor's adventurous story. And until next time, I'm Eric Scottavo. So long, and God bless.
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1: It was a cold morning and there was somebody, a person experiencing homelessness, shielding himself away from the cold. And I'm like, wow, here I am, suit and tie, working on a budget of money that I won't even see. And I thought, there's just such a contrast between where my heart is and where my work is. And from then, I started exploring other ideas of how I could make this step out of IT and more of a meaningful experience aligned with my heart.
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3: Tim Donovan left his job in IT at a major communications company to pursue a career in counseling because human relationships have always been close to his heart. But he soon found out that within the field of counseling, there are many strategies used to help people. What would be the most effective one? Also, which strategy would be most compatible with what he knows about human nature based on his Christian faith? Tim Donovan is the co-author of the book Reclaiming Lives from Sexual Violence, and his website is understandingshame.com. And parents, due to the adult themes that will be discussed regarding sexual abuse, today's conversation is not recommended for young listeners. Tim Donovan, welcome to the program.
1: Thanks for having me, Eric.
3: Glad to have you with us. And so from an early age, matters of the heart and relationships have always been important to you. Is that right?
1: Absolutely. Absolutely. Relationships were always important between my family. And I think that was fostered by the emphasis on one-on-one conversations. So I was raised in a nurturing environment. Mm-hmm. I knew that my mum and dad loved me, and that was important, I think.
3: And would people share some of their problems with you?
1: Yeah. Well, you know, from an early age, generally speaking, you know, being the oldest of the family, my mum was quite young, having three kids under two. So, you know, from an early age, yeah, always hearing about what was happening for my mum, and having that heart to listen to her, I guess, challenges as being a young mum. So, you know, I was always there, and also my dad as well. So
3: when you eventually, years later, left IT to go into counseling, it's not that big of a surprise based on when you look back at your childhood?
1: I don't think so. And, you know, we learn, I guess, in the profession that I'm in, that, you know, family of origin has a lot to do with who we are and what dictates to a degree on the decisions we make in the future. Mm-hmm. And it's not surprising at all.
3: Now, the surprising thing is you describe yourself as not being academic. School wasn't your thing at a young age?
1: No, it wasn't. Interesting enough, I didn't, I guess, one of those, felt it challenging to understand the meaning of the education system. And I felt pressure to conform to sort of these dominant ideas around, you know, getting a good education where the penny didn't drop till later in life. And maybe that was to do with my postgrad studies and where I could really sort of find my own self and a motivation to wanting to learn.
3: So it's a better fit for you now dealing with matters of the heart on a regular basis as a counselor. Why do you think that you went into IT, even though that's not really your first preference?
1: Yeah, my dad was in IT at the time. He gave me the foot up, the opportunity, fairly low level, working in an IT company, telecommunications company, and working my way up into quite an important role where I was put into the middle of, I guess, without getting too jargony, business and IT world. Mm-hmm. So I was always the person in between, sort of deciphering conversations and getting the best understanding from people to develop these sort of software solutions. So if that makes sense, I always had a desire to wanting to understand.
3: And
1: I guess that, that came through the curious nature of the role that I ended up in.
3: And when did you finally come to the point where, this isn't for me, I need to go in a different direction?
1: It's a real God moment, I think, Eric, and just a quick sort of story. Where I was working within Melbourne, CBD, it was a cold morning and there was somebody, a person experiencing homelessness, shielding himself away from the cold. And I'm like, wow, here I am, suit and tie, going, you know, eight stories up, working on a budget of money that I won't even see, and potentially no one else either. And I thought there's just such a contrast between where my heart is and where my work is. And from then I, you know, started exploring other ideas of how I could make this step out of IT and more of a meaningful, I guess, experience aligned with my heart. And then from there went back to undergraduate studies where I found a real purpose. And it was amazing how God just stripped me back. I had brand new sports car, you know, living in a nice area of Melbourne. Suddenly I was thrown into a remote part of, you know, central Victoria studying, no income, relying on, I guess, the support and gratitude of others. And that was a real challenging time of just humility and accepting help from others. So,
3: and then what happened?
1: Well, from there, letting go of my worldly wealth, in a sense, and starting afresh and being renewed, I was employed in social services and I felt a real calling towards that work. And I was working in mental health at the time. And from there, that just leapfrogged me into sort of exploring churches at the time.
3: Yeah. How was God working in your heart during all this?
1: It emphasized how relationships really mattered to me, Eric, and the importance of that. And I think God was working in me that, you know, if I haven't got the relationship with God, it's really tricky to lean on the relationship with others and be fully present in that. So God was slow burner, I think, over the years. So I went to Nepal while I was studying, and sort of that was pre-Christian days. And this is important, I guess, Eric, for the journey where I came to know somebody over there, a Nepalese family, and they weren't Christian. But then when I later went, which we'll get into potentially later, then when I later went on my honeymoon, they had come to faith as well.
3: Oh,
1: so
3: okay.
1: It was almost these parallel, you know, parallel stories, these parallel sort of coming to faith from both of us. So, you know, God was working in that way.
3: So how did you finally put your faith in Jesus as your Savior?
1: Back in Victoria, back in Melbourne, somebody of influence who I was working with was Christian. I was still wanting to understand more about it. And they gave me a book to read about Jesus and social justice. And I think that was the anchor point that I needed where, you know, the story of the person experiencing homelessness, where was the justice to, you know, I needed something, the doubting Thomas, I'm not sure, but I needed something to hang my faith on. And hearing that Jesus was all about social justice in this book that I read was really instrumental. And from that, asking questions, being curious, having a really solid support of a friend who came to church with me, introduced me to a smallish church that was on the fringe of social justice, working with refugees, which what I was doing at the time, I guess that just cemented where I was meant to head.
3: Isn't that interesting that God knows exactly what we need individually to get us to come to the truth, the way, the truth, the life, to putting our faith in Jesus? And social justice, helping the more vulnerable in society, was how God got your attention, it sounds like.
1: Yeah, it's a really, I like the way you put that. He really got my attention. Up until then, I was still living in the world. Worldly desires were still taking effect where, God got my attention and really aligned with my values. And, you know, now my Christian values are strong.
3: Yeah, okay.
1: Because of that, incremental ways that God challenged me.
3: Step by step.
1: Step by step, where, you know, I didn't feel socially that I needed to have a drink in my hand to communicate with others, that, you know, God had my heart. He was about relationship. Jesus is about relationship with the people he walked alongside, that it was okay to be in social settings, for instance, without having to conform to dominant ideas of drinking and whatnot.
3: So for you, that meant cutting out social drinking entirely.
1: Yeah, absolutely. Absolutely. I think, you know, young men, young women today, there is that the pressure, isn't there, to fit in and not be yourself. And
3: Yeah. So if I'm hearing you correctly, what you're saying is there is a kind of a way that we're expected, especially as men, to act in society, you know, being the tough kind of guy, drinking and not sharing about feelings and, you know, caring about matters of the heart and all that. And you're kind of countercultural in a sense, because that's what you're interested in. God's tugging your heart toward that, and you're wanting to help people who are hurting. And God is like, yeah, that's exactly what I want from you. That's how I designed you. That's how I wired you. Was that kind of how you were feeling at that time?
1: Yeah, it was. It was. And I didn't have to justify that feeling when I developed that strong relationship with God anymore. And it enabled me to speak into other men's lives and other boys' lives where, you know, leapfrog, not, you know, where I'm now working in a high school and being able to speak into young men's lives and talk to them about the challenges of those dominant ideas.
3: And letting them know that, hey, you can share your feelings from time to time.
1: Yeah, you can. Yeah, yeah.
3: And be vulnerable.
1: And be vulnerable. And so it's timely, and I think the way God's now working in my heart is working alongside young men in that space and understanding.
3: Our guest today is Tim Donovan, who's sharing his life journey with us and how the Lord worked in his life and eventually led him to be a counselor. We'll hear more of his story and how one of his clients has had a profound influence on him. That's all coming up when we return right here on Real Faith.
4: Why did Jesus come? Not simply to give humanity some inspirational sayings, not merely to teach us to be nicer people. Jesus said, "I have come to call not those who think they are righteous, but those who know they are sinners and need to repent." Christianity makes an extraordinary claim. We needed saving, so God came looking for us. Jesus died so our sin could be forgiven and our relationship with God restored. Maybe the most important prayer you could pray today is also one of the simplest. God, I need you. Luke chapter 5, verse 32. 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

Rhema 105:1. In the beginning, the Word was with God, the Word was God. And Galatians chapter 2, verse 20. My old self has been crucified with Christ. It is no longer I who live, but Christ lives in me. So I live in this earthly body by trusting in the Son of God, who loved me and gave himself for me.

0: How can we agree? This is Ken Ham, and our ministry has produced the popular Answers VBS for churches. Yesterday, we saw that I agree with evolutionist Richard Dawkins on a matter of biology. How can a creationist and an evolutionist agree on anything? Well, there's a big difference between observational and historical science. With observational science, we do repeatable experiments and develop technology. With historical science, we're asking questions about the past, which can't be directly tested or observed, but must be interpreted based on your beliefs about the past. Dawkins and I will agree on lots of things involving observational science, but where we'll disagree? Well, when it comes to historical science, in other words, beliefs about the past.
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So why would I worry at all? 'Cause you're faithful to supply. Let's just declare this together.

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1: 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On Monday, September 7th at 7 a.m, meet in the park beside Enzo's at Scarnas. From there, we'll prayer walk together along the Esplanade to Neilson Park, opposite 72 Flavours. 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

maybe you've thought, I couldn't possibly walk into a church. If people knew what I'd done, God wouldn't want someone like me. But listen to the words of Jesus. I have come to call those who know they are sinners and need to repent. Jesus deliberately welcomed imperfect people, people with histories, people with regrets, people who had made mistakes. Christian faith isn't about pretending you've never fallen. It's discovering there is a God who reaches down to help you stand again. You can come as you are. 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

Young people, enjoy your youth. Be happy while you are still young. Do what you want to do and follow your heart's desire. But remember, God is going to judge you for whatever you do. Ecclesiastes 11:9.

0: Are you an on-timer or predictably late? I'm Danny Sinnott with another Brave to Go. From the time I was born, I've been running late. Yep, 2 weeks overdue and still trying to catch up. My grandmother used to giggle at me and say, "Danny, you'll be late to your own funeral." The problem is that I usually try to fit just one more thing in and I can get distracted and then I'm fried. And if I am on time, I'm feeling really proud of myself. I can almost guarantee that there'll be some other curveball to make me late. Can you relate? If not, I bet you know someone else who is just like this. Recently, I came across a wristwatch that summed me up to a T. All the numbers on the face were piled up and mixed up on the bottom of the face, and the statement read, "Whatever, I'm late anyway." I laughed my head off and I almost brought it until I realised that my problem isn't just my problem, and that by buying the watch, it would reinforce a bad habit and mindset. I've been working on this issue for a while now and I've decided that I need to stop making excuses and own my stuff, even to the point of getting the clock in the lounge room forward 10 minutes. There's no direct commandment that says in the Bible, "Thou shalt not be late," ever, but continual lateness doesn't express love for others. Forcing others to wait for us time after time is actually rude and it devalues them and their time, time that they'll never get back. 1 Corinthians chapter 13 verse 5 says, "Christians are to love one another and love our enemies as well, and that love is not rude." When others perceive that we're unconcerned about them, our reputations as Christians suffer. Ecclesiastes chapter 7 verse 1 says, "A good name is better than a precious ointment." This means that we should be known as a people of our word, trustworthy and dependable, and not be known as always late or unconcerned about others. Our actions as Christians point back to Jesus. So what do we do about it? Well, we stop trying to squeeze in one more thing and we allow time to breathe. We allow time for curveballs. We be organized the night before. We give ourselves time to set alarms on our phones and we stop making excuses. We might typically be distracted creatives, but we do need to value others above our bad habits. For more resources, podcasts, and videos on doing life together, head on over to our website, braveenough.org.
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A rescue only makes sense when you understand there's danger. And the message of Jesus only truly makes sense when we understand our need. The Bible says sin separates humanity from God. That sounds confronting, but it explains why Jesus came. The cross wasn't a meaningless tragedy. It was a rescue. Jesus gave his life so forgiveness, reconciliation, and eternal life could be offered to us. The Christian message isn't you're good enough. It's something far more hopeful. You are loved enough that Jesus came to rescue you. 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

0: Back in ancient times, even at the time of the early church, the usual way to bring up children was to beat them until they did what you wanted them to do. Father's word was law. Women were second-class citizens. Children were to be seen and not heard. Not surprisingly, the Christian message spoke into this society with rather different views. Children had rights. Women had rights. Fathers had responsibilities. The Christian message will have nothing to do with the authoritarian aggression which was so common in family life then. It's been rightly said that the best thing a man can do for his children is to love their mother. This does so much for the children who see modelled in front of them a sort of love and consideration that they can take into life themselves. It also offers them security rather than fear. Children do have responsibilities to parents. The Bible knows nothing of letting children rule the roost. They're to respect their parents at all times and obey them at least up to a certain age when they assume some independence. It's one of the challenging ironies of parenting that parents raise children in order that they will no longer depend on them. The close protectiveness of the early childhood phase can't be sustained. It's typical of the Bible, though, that a mutual responsibility is taught. Parents have responsibilities to their children as well, which was a very radical idea in that time. Parents aren't to crush their children's spirits. They're not to be harsh. They're to be worthy of respect, not just demand respect. Parents certainly must discipline their children. God disciplines his children for their good, so parents are to do the same to their children. Not disciplining children doesn't lead to mature and confident children. It's more likely to breed precocious individuals who grow up thinking the world owes them a living and who need constant and instant gratification. But the discipline is to be done in the context of encouragement and affirmation. Children need plenty of both. And they need our time as well. It's a great sadness that many parents are so busy creating a lifestyle for their children that they have little time left over to spend with the children. A family where everyone noisily demands their rights is an unhealthy family. A family where members accept their responsibilities is the sort of family that makes the whole world a better place to be. I'm David Ray.
1: Hey, I'm Tim, and whenever I need a lift, I tune in to

I'm a better person than them. It's an easy trap. We measure ourselves against someone else and decide we're doing okay. But Jesus invites us to stop looking sideways and start looking inward. Christianity isn't about proving we're better than somebody else. In fact, it begins with humility. I need forgiveness too. I need grace too. I need God too. And perhaps that changes the way we treat others. Because when you realise how much grace you've received, you become much more willing to give grace away. 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

0: The devil will sometimes tempt us to do wrong and then condemn us for what he suggested. Pastor Greg Laurie says, beware.
1: You're in church, and suddenly the most wicked, twisted thought comes into your mind. I mean, really bad. And immediately the accuser of the brethren says, what kind of a twisted person are you? But here's the thing, it's not a sin to be tempted. The issue of sin is not in the bait, it's in the bite. This is

0: spiritual adversary has been at war with believers for a long time, thousands of years in fact. He knows how to trip us up, and sadly, admittedly, he's pretty good at it. So how do we stand strong? Today on A New Beginning, Pastor Greg Laurie points us to the battle-tested truth of God's Word. The good news? We're not fighting for victory, we're fighting from victory. God has already won, and He's equipped us to stand our ground.
1: Grab your Bibles, turn to 1 John chapter 3. And the title of my message is Overcoming the Great Deceiver, Truth in a World of Fakes. Chapter 3, starting in verse 7. Little children, let no one deceive you. He who practices righteousness is righteous, just as he is righteous. He who sins is of the devil, for the devil has sinned from the beginning. For this purpose, the Son of God was manifested, that he might destroy the works of the devil. For whoever has been born of God does not sin, for his seed remains in him, and he cannot sin because he's been born of God. All right, so Satan is real and always has been. The devil, according to verse 6, has sinned from the beginning. We've basically been on demon time since day one. That's literally Satan's whole vibe, if you will. It's lying, twisting truth, and causing chaos. It's not a phrase. That's how he rolls. That's who he is. That is his nature. So we wonder, why would God create someone as horrible and as evil as Satan? And the conventional wisdom is Satan came from hell, but actually Satan didn't come from hell at all. You might be surprised to know that if you want to get technical, Satan came from heaven. Now let me explain. He was not always Satan. First, he was Lucifer, the son of the morning, a beautiful, high-ranking angel, possibly an archangel, certainly an important one, who had access to the throne of God, but he rebelled against God, and God's judgment came upon him as a result. And so Satan comes to accuse and deceive. He comes to accuse and deceive. So it's kind of scary when you think about it. And you think, how can we overcome the devil? And that brings me to my next point. Jesus has already defeated Satan. Jesus has already defeated Satan. Look at 1 John 3:8. For this purpose, the Son of God was manifested, that he might destroy the works of the devil. Whoever has been born of God does not sin. His seed remains in him, and he cannot sin because he's been born of God. So why was Jesus Christ manifested? Why did he come to our planet? Well, he came to die for the sin of the world, needless to say. But he also came to destroy the works of the devil. So Satan has been defeated. But let's think for a moment about his strategy. I mentioned he's called the accuser